0: 1A, twice a day on Blue Ridge Public Radio. Get you right back in a moment. I'm Henry Nelson. At BPR.org, our nonprofit newsroom, Felicia Sonmez is our growth and development reporter, and she spoke with several people in Canton and the story about that mill town that's trying to find its way forward. And the town of Canton in Haywood County is trying to figure out just how to reimagine its future. 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And a reminder, too, that you can stay connected to Blue Ridge Public Radio by subscribing to our two newsletters when you go to BPR.org to read the news. Keep up with local growth development in our weekly Asheville Explainer that we deliver to your inbox on Wednesday. 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
2: This is 1A. I'm Jen White.
3: And I'm Todd Swilling.
2: We're discussing how the people who run our elections are getting ready for November and the legal fights shaping that work. We're here with constitutional law scholar Justin Levitt, Maine Secretary of State Shanna Bellows, and Weld County, Colorado clerk and recorder Carly Kappas.
3: Let's zoom out a little bit, gang. The president has repeatedly insisted without evidence that elections and mail-in ballots are rife with cheating and that non-citizens are voting in large numbers. And we got this email from Kit, who says, I voted by mail in Florida for years, but with Trump shenanigans, I no longer trust mail-in voting. I'm voting in person and voting early to avoid crowds. Now, that brings me back to a University of California, San Diego poll this month found that fewer than half of voters expect the midterms to be free and fair. Another poll commissioned by the Partnership for Large Election Jurisdictions, 62% said they're worried legal or political disputes over elections and the rules could affect whether their own ballot is counted in the end. Carly, what is the on-the-ground result of this kind of doubt? You're in Colorado, which is heavily a mail-in vote state, has been for years. Surveys are showing voters not confident overall. What about in your community?
4: Yeah, I'm not sure if it's going to have as big of an impact as some would think. Our voters have been so used to participating by mail, even in our primary election in June, with the turnout that we still had 90% still utilize their mail-bot election, and very few people are coming and voting in person. Now, of course, the rhetoric continues to get louder and louder as we get closer to November 3rd. We will see if there ends up being a bigger push to go vote at our in-person voting locations. We heard that in 2022, and we heard that same rhetoric in 2024. And the voters here in Colorado just didn't respond to coming in mass droves of voting in person. There was still a huge utilization of our mail-in ballots for those two elections after that big 2020 presidential. And we continue to see more and more people are utilizing our secure 24-hour drop boxes instead of using USPS to return them as well. So what we have seen from our voters is we continue to see a bigger push and drive to use our drop boxes instead of USPS. And our in-person voting, even despite everything that you all just have said, just is not having that impact here in Colorado so far. Obviously, we'll see in here in about a month and a half if that's different. but we are going to continue to plan for all options for our voters and see what they end up deciding to use to get their ballot cast.
2: Secretary Bellows, what about in Maine? What are you observing there?
5: So I think we have to be candid that Louis DeJoy broke the Postal Service back when he started as its head. And we have seen mail delivery times just fall and fall and fall. And that's really sad. When I was a kid in rural Maine, if you requested your ballot on the Thursday,

0: Wall Street Journal reporter Evan Gershkovich spent 16 months in a Russian prison. He says he didn't cry until after he was released.
1: What that means to have your freedom taken away from you all kind of comes crashing down because I hadn't let myself truly try to reason with it up until that point.
0: Evan Gershkovich on his experience on the next Morning Edition from NPR News.
2: Today is a perfect indicator of what the rest of your week will look like weather-wise, with Morning Edition starting it at 5 with Helen Chickering. I'm Henry. The BBC World News Service follows 1A here on Blue Ridge Public Radio, where support is made possible mostly by you and especially as a monthly sustainer. And we get it from Fred Anderson Subaru, supporting creativity and local artists with its Subaru Love Promise. And there's more about its commitment to build community through

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1: There were 86 pregnant women in ICE custody as of February of this year. One in five pregnant women polled in March said fear of ICE has stopped them from seeking prenatal care. Allegations of a lack of care leading to miscarriages and other complications in detention are mounting. What effect does immigration enforcement and detention have on pregnant women? Next time on 1A.
2: 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The BBC World News Service is next. I'm Henry. You be well. And consider this, in the quiet safety of your crib, just like a baby, think about the crib, that pure, unfiltered delight that probably you as a grown-up have long, long forgotten how to see. And just like the baby, feel it. Just feel it.

0: This episode of Assignment was presented by me, Antonia Bolingbroke-Kent. The producer was Alex Last.
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Thanks for joining us. Hope you're having a lovely late night or early morning. We're coming up on 3 o'clock. As BPR continues to cover local news across Western North Carolina, sustaining support makes expanded reporting possible.

0: understandings of petty nonsense that you spend your time worrying about instead of spending time on something that's actually meaningful.
1: We all need to maybe die for a few minutes, don't we?
0: I would say I'm the happiest dead person who came back in the world.
1: Will you explain? I'm aware of what happened to you, but perhaps for Zing and other people listening, you could tell us what actually happened.
0: I had what's called a leaking heart, which means that one of my valves broke and then my blood runs backwards and my lungs were filling up with blood and I was drowning, which meant that

0: 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Thanks for joining us. Hope you're doing well. 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We're coming up on 4 o'clock, that's 4 a.m. Up next is another hour of the BBC World Service. 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
1: At 8 hours GMT, welcome to the newsroom from the BBC World Service with Valerie Sanderson. The Malaysian government has started sending back asylum seekers to Myanmar in a move condemned by human rights organisations. In Spain, an 87-year-old woman who was evicted from her apartment because of a massive rent hike has been offered the chance

There's one more set of hands this beer passes through, and they don't pour it, they don't carry it, and they don't drink it. It's the city of Munich that decides who gets a tent at the Wiesn and charges them for it. Benedikt Brandmeier is the head of Munich Tourism and Events, the part of the city that runs the Oktoberfest. He explains how the city makes its money.

0: BBC World Service, and now Witness History, with me, Leo Dunlop. I'm taking you back more than 10 years, when a discovery deep inside a cave on the Indonesian island of Sulawesi promised to shine a new light on the origins of human storytelling. It's 2012, and we are in a university in Australia. Archaeologist Maxime Aubert is eagerly awaiting the test results on newly discovered rock art. If the dates are as old as he expects, it could change historians' ideas about when and where human storytelling first began.
1: And I saw the numbers coming out of the machine. I thought, oh, wow. Then we knew straight away that this is a really big thing. This is really, really old. Then you kind of feel like excited about that because it's important. You know, you're changing history, really.
0: For decades, historians have told one particular story about the origins of art. That somewhere in Western Europe, in French caves, human beings first became storytellers. Recognizably modern humans,

0: We'll get back to Morning Edition in just a moment here on BPR News, coming up on 5:20 on this Tuesday morning. Thanks so much for tuning in.
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0: On the next Fresh Air, Mahmoud Khalil. He was the face of the pro-Palestinian protests at Columbia University when immigration agents arrested him despite having a green card and no criminal record and sent him to detention in Louisiana. He writes about it in his new memoir, No Land to Stand On. Join us.
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0: Coming up in about 10 minutes until 6 o'clock, we'll have the final segment of Morning Edition in just a moment. Apparently, coming up in about 5 minutes, we'll find out what happens when a pastor is stuck thousands of miles away from his church with no hope of returning anytime soon. That's all we're getting on that story. All right, that's in about 5. And then we'll look at gas prices and more. The Trump administration is weakening Biden-era fuel efficiency standards for new cars and trucks. You've heard more about that. We'll unpack that in a bigger way. We'll hear more about the Protect College Sports Act, a most significant milestone to date in the attempt to legislate reform in college athletics. We'll look at AI. We'll hear from a security expert who will talk about OpenAI's decision to stop training of its latest models. So that discussion continues as well. Thank you so much for tuning in. Highs today in the upper 70s, low 80s, with sunny skies right now, upper 40s for much of the BPR listening area. 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
2: And I'm Layla Faldin. Good morning. Lindsay Clancy will be in a Massachusetts courtroom today for the first time since her murder case ended in a mistrial. Her lawyers are asking a judge to dismiss the case, which accused Clancy of murdering her 3 children in 2023. Deborah Becker from member station WBUR reports.
3: The defense motion to dismiss the case argues the judge did not have to declare

0: Hormuz. President Trump rejected a prior Iranian offer to open the strait and begin fresh talks. The president is poised to announce new updates to the America.gov website today. NPR's Deepa Shivaram reports Trump will be joined by other administration officials and AI industry leaders.
1: The White House has been featuring a countdown clock leading up to the announcement. A White House official says the new website integrates artificial intelligence tools to make it easier for Americans to access federal information and resources that are currently spread out over several government agencies. It's not yet clear exactly what resources the administration plans to feature on the website. Trump has taken an aggressive stance on AI and has been cozy with tech companies. Industry leaders from tech companies, health and agriculture will be at the event, as well as Vice President J.D. Vance. Deepa Shivaram, NPR News, The White House.
0: The U.S. Supreme Court opens its new term next week. Justice Samuel Alito will not participate in the High Court's first case to be argued. It's a major test of if and when state and local governments can sue fossil fuel companies. NPR's Nina Totenberg reports this is over allegations the companies allegedly deceived the public about environmental harms that companies knew existed.
2: Alito has long held financial interests in energy companies, but did not recuse himself last February when the Supreme Court agreed to hear a major climate change case. Now, however, 1 week before arguments in the case are to take place, the court indicated that Alito will not participate. While he gave no reason, it appears that he owns stock in two companies facing similar lawsuits that have been paused while the Supreme Court ponders the issue. Alito's decision could lead to a 4-4 tie at the High Court, but most climate change experts see that as unlikely given that the case is viewed as a long shot. Nina Totenberg, NPR News, Washington.
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4: Good Tuesday morning. Thanks for tuning in to BPR News. 29th of September right now, 49 in downtown Asheville. A cool start to what will be a warmer day. Forecasters say we could see upper 70s, low 80s today with sunny skies. I'm Helen Chickering. Among the stories we're watching today, election news tops our headlines. Republican U.S. Senate candidate Michael Whatley says he's still getting strong support from national GOP groups. As WUNC's Colin Campbell reports, the comments come in response to polls that show former Governor Roy Cooper with a sizable lead.
5: The latest polling average from Real Clear Politics has Cooper leading Whatley by about 8 percentage points, a number that hasn't changed much as Election Day draws closer. Those numbers have prompted some national Republican super PACs to consider shifting their advertising to Senate races in other states. But Whatley told reporters he's talked to GOP Senate leaders and been assured his race will continue to receive funding.
6: We are going to continue to get support, right? We just had the president down last week. We had Vice President Vance in state earlier this week. We will get the support we need to win this race.
5: PACs tied to President Donald Trump and the Senate Republican caucus continue to spend millions on ads in North Carolina, and so do PACs for Democrats. Whatley says a conservative Carolina Journal poll showing a 15 percentage point lead for Cooper is, quote, trash. I'm Colin Campbell.
4: The Census Bureau has proposed rules that could change who is counted in the 2030 census. Nonprofit leaders across the state say this could affect political representation and federal funding. The new proposal would only count U.S. citizens and legal permanent residents when dividing congressional seats among states. It would also remove any questions about respondents' race and ethnicity and change how the Census Bureau decides where people live. Nathan Dollar is with UNC's Carolina Demography and says those changes could affect the reliability of data used across North Carolina.
7: The proposed rule will fundamentally change the quality of the 2030 census count in particular, and then it imperils the public's access to objective data more generally. That's the bottom line.
4: Census data helps communities plan for public health, schools, and businesses. The public can submit comments on the proposal through October 13th. Highs today on the warm fall side again. Beautiful stars outside right now. We'll see blue skies

temperatures in the upper 70s, low 80s, and then that trend will kind of continue, maybe warming up as we get into the weekend. Right now, 52 in Old Fort, 48 in Spruce Pine, and 49 in downtown Asheville. This is BPR.

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1: Coming up on 620, thanks for tuning in to BPR News on another cool morning. Upper 40s across much of the listening area. Sunny skies today, a lot like yesterday, a bit warmer. Could see low 80s for highs, and then a warming trend continues as we head toward the weekend, but it's just Tuesday. We're going to talk, head to Kansas in about 6 minutes. Since ICE began enforcement activities at some meat processing facilities, politicians, advocates, and business associations have been speaking out. We'll hear what they have to say, and then we'll have a news update for you at 6:30. 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
2: 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He was the face of the pro-Palestinian protests at Columbia University when immigration agents arrested him despite having a green card and no criminal record, and sent him to detention in Louisiana. He writes about it in his new memoir, No Land to Stand On. 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
4: It's Morning Edition from NPR News. I'm Leila Fadel.
0: And I'm Steve Inskeep. Today, President Trump meets CEOs of artificial intelligence.

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1: What if babies could be born without disease, even if the parents risk passing one down?
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4: Live from NPR News in Washington, I'm Dave Mattingly. Police in Britain say five men arrested on explosives and terror charges have been released on bail as investigators continue looking at potential links to Iran. The suspects, described as British nationals in their 20s, were taken into custody near a Royal Air Force base used by U.S. forces in the war with Iran. The Iranian embassy in London denies Tehran's involvement. South Korea's military says North Korean landmines are likely what caused last week's explosion that injured three of its soldiers in the demilitarized zone. Here's NPR's Anthony Kuhn.
5: The South's Joint Chiefs of Staff says their preliminary investigation looked at forensic evidence, including traces of TNT, the blast crater, and the three soldiers' injuries, all of which were consistent with North Korean landmines. The Joint Chief said that if a final investigation confirms that a North Korean mine caused the blast, that would constitute an attack on the South, and that they would hold Pyongyang accountable, without saying exactly how. North Korea has been strengthening defenses within the demilitarized zone. The South suspected they had planted new landmines in the south side of the zone and were clearing a path to inspect the area when the blast occurred. Anthony Kuhn, NPR News, Seoul.
4: Police in Slovakia say it was a student who fatally stabbed an elementary school teacher there today. This is NPR News.
3: Good Tuesday morning. Thanks for tuning in to BPR. Upper 40s across the BPR listening area. Highs today, upper 70s, low 80s with sunny skies. I'm Helen Chickering. Among the stories we're watching today, a new report on Western North Carolina's economic recovery charts out a plan for the region's financial resilience moving forward. As BPR Anchorist reporter Katie Myers tells us, the hurricane's ripple effects on, and we're talking Hurricane Helene, on hospitality and recreation have caused long-term disruptions in employment for area workers.
6: The tourism industry is one of the top sources of employment in Buncombe County. But when Helene caused everyone from fishing guides to restaurant and hotel workers to lose months of work, people often didn't stick around. Since Helene, more than 16,000 people have left the region. Sharon Decker is the senior advisor for long-term recovery at the Governor's Recovery Office for Western North Carolina, which compiled the report. She says that among the many challenges faced by the region, one of the most dire is the need to retain and train workers.
7: We're actually losing workforce. People are leaving because they don't have jobs, the job they had, or perhaps they need to find housing with family, or they simply take this as an opportunity to relocate.
6: The report is modeled off of Europe's post-World War II Marshall Plan. It points to affordable housing, education and childcare funding, and healthcare worker training as a means to bolster and retain employment. I'm Katie Myers, BPR News.
3: Meanwhile, a recent survey of Western North Carolinians directly impacted by Hurricane Helene finds the storm continues to take an emotional toll. A poll by Extreme Weather Survivors found 78% of the 300 respondents experienced at least one financial hardship. 70% said ordinary weather events like heavy rain or strong winds still trigger anxiety, fear, or stress. You can find more at BPR.org. Coming up in about 10 minutes, reporter Katie Myers and BPR's Laura Hackett kick off a series on resilience. We'll take a look at efforts to build a grassroots radio communication network. Stay tuned.
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8: It's Morning Edition from NPR News. I'm Leila Fadel.
9: And I'm Steve Inskeep. Let's warn you right at the start that our next story describes sexual violence. New York prosecutors are reopening a criminal investigation into an alleged sexual assault involving students at Cornell University.
8: A former Cornell student says she was drugged and gang-raped at the school in 2024, and no criminal charges were filed at the time. 2 weeks ago, she filed a lawsuit with new allegations against Cornell and seven male students. The brutal details of the case have drawn condemnation around the world and shaken the small college community in upstate New York.
9: NPR's Brian Mann is in Ithaca this morning near the Cornell campus. Brian, good morning.
10: Good morning, Steve.
9: Why would it take so long for prosecutors to reopen a case from 2024?
10: Well, the DA here, Matthew Van Houten, says the woman in this case gave a statement 2 years ago to Cornell campus police where she described a drug and alcohol-fueled party at the Chi Phi fraternity house. Van Houten says according to her statement then, she took part voluntarily. But in the civil lawsuit filed this month, she recounts a horrific ordeal where she was pressured to drink and take drugs until she was incapacitated, then violently raped by these seven men over a period of hours. The prosecutor says after learning of those details, he now expects to present this case to a grand jury.
9: Okay, so she's given a different description, and this gives prosecutors more to go on, is what you're saying. What are women in the Cornell community saying about all this?
10: I'm hearing anger, Steve, that this case wasn't investigated more thoroughly at the time, and also frustration that more hasn't been done to change campus culture here. Kat Martin graduated last year. She says she, too, was sexually assaulted at Cornell.
11: It was normalized to experience violence. It was normalized to worry about being drugged.
10: And I also spoke with Olympia Hall. She's a current Cornell student. She's co-president of the Sexual Assault Prevention and Safety Club on campus. She says Cornell has tried to improve campus safety, but she says she still sometimes feels vulnerable. And she told me fraternities on campus hold a lot of sway over students' social life.
12: That is a cultural aspect that creates a lot of power dynamics that are uncomfortable and lead

0: Coming up on 6:44, thanks for tuning in to BPR News. Hope you can stay. We kick off our series on resilience with a look at a grassroots radio communication network that is thriving. It's pretty cool story. So that's coming up in just a moment. Then Marketplace Morning Report at 6:51. Highs today on the warm fall side, sunny skies. Boy, it's warm when you get in the sun. Get the sunscreen out, but it is lovely right now. 49 in downtown Asheville, upper 40s across much of the region, low 50s as well. Highs maybe in the low 80s and a little warmer tomorrow. 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
1: Good morning. I'm Steve Inskeep. The Sheriff's Office in Jefferson County, Colorado, responded to a report of a tortoise out for a walk by himself. Authorities described him weighing about 100 pounds, hard-shelled, and with no sense of urgency. Animal Control identified him as a tortoise named Lard, who would escape from his owner's yard. How does a tortoise escape from a yard?
2: Slow and steady, the way he outran the hare.
1: It's Morning Edition.
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0: And you're listening to Blue Ridge Public Radio. Thanks so much for tuning in. Well, we've been doing a lot of thinking about the hurricane that came through 2 years ago, knocking out communications across the region. And many residents suddenly found themselves cut off from loved ones and crucial information. Well, 2 years later, many are trying to make sure none of that happens again. And to that end, we are kicking off a series on climate resiliency, putting the spotlight on those efforts. It's produced in collaboration with the nonprofit newsroom GRIST. Today, BPR's Laura Hackett reports on efforts to build a grassroots radio communication network.
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1: A literal safety net. In the fallout of Hurricane Helene, Hamill relied on radio to coordinate with neighbors for water and supplies. He also used it to tell his mom that his family was safe. And at one point, he helped relay a medical emergency to 911.
2: The 911 dispatcher ended up securing a helicopter to go out to that community to go, you know, help that person.
1: And during recent weather events like Winter Storm Fern, Hamill has used the net to communicate about fallen trees and power outages. He's working to expand the reach of the radio signal. This can be done by repeaters, he explains.
2: They pick up the relatively weak signal coming from your walkie-talkie and they amplify it dramatically. So your signal ends up covering multiple counties.
1: Hamill has already fundraised to install two of these repeaters in Buncombe County for about $10,000 apiece. He says they are easy to install and don't require any special licensing. Some fire departments are also jumping on board, including Justin Lucia, the Reams Creek fire chief. He recently installed a repeater on the top of Hamburg Mountain. With all this additional capacity, Lucia says he hopes more people will give GMRS a try.
3: I definitely recommend GMRS to people. There's no test. 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
5: 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Very excited about that. 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
6: 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YA sensation John Green has a new novel. 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Hollywood Ending is set in the world of movie making, which he admits he has mixed feelings about.
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5: You can catch Here and Now noon to 2 right here on BPR News. We've got Marketplace Morning Report coming up next. 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
10: From Marketplace, I'm Nancy Marshall-Genzer in for Kimberly Adams. Cold weather is around the corner. High oil prices are expected to push up winter heating costs. There is federal help to pay heating bills. It's called the Low-Income Home Energy Assistance Program. Each state gets some funding, and many start accepting applications in the fall. But as Marketplace's Caitlin Tan reports, that pool of money might be stretched thin this year.
11: More Americans are worried about paying their energy bills this winter. Tina Packard oversees Wyoming's low-income energy assistance program.
12: They know that people are in need. I know that the economy is crazy right now.
11: Applications are

0: a model sticks to what people want rather than going off script. In an emailed statement, Jane says, when shipping new models to users, OpenAI has an extremely high bar in terms of safety and alignment. The company says it has other new models coming soon. John Ruwich, NPR News.
1: Employees at the Centers for Disease Control and Prevention in Atlanta say that the federal agency's work is being hampered by job cuts. From member station WABE, Jess Mador reports.
2: The CDC lost 30% or more than 3,800 employees between March of 2025 and May of this year, according to the report. That includes hundreds of employees who were terminated, put on administrative leave, or who opted for retirement. The Trump administration has maintained the cuts eliminated waste, fraud, and abuse in the government. In an emailed statement, a spokesperson for the American Federation of Government Employees Union says the job cuts continue and amount to a dismantling of the public health infrastructure designed to respond quickly to threats. For NPR News, I'm Jess Mador in Atlanta.
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3: 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John Ludwig Taylor solves murder cases like a game of chess in this BritBox original mystery. Ludwig Season 2, streaming October 13th at BritBox.com.
4: Good Tuesday morning. Thanks for tuning in to BPR News. Coming up on 7:05, 47 in Fairview, 49 in downtown Asheville. Highs across the region, upper 70s, low 80s, with more sunshine. I'm Helen Chickering. Among the stories we're watching today, a new report on Western North Carolina's economic recovery charts out a plan for the region's financial resilience moving forward. As BPR and Grist reporter Katie Myers tells us, Hurricane Helene's ripple effects on hospitality and recreation have caused long-term disruptions in employment for local workers.
5: The tourism industry is one of the top sources of employment in Buncombe County. But when Helene caused everyone from fishing guides to restaurant and hotel workers to lose months of work, people often didn't stick around. Since Helene, more than 16,000 people have left the region. Sharon Decker is the Senior Advisor for Long-Term Recovery at the Governor's Recovery Office for Western North Carolina, which compiled the report. She says that among the many challenges faced by the region, one of the most dire is the need to retain and train workers.
6: We're actually losing workforce. People are leaving because they don't have the job they had, or perhaps they need to find housing with family, or they simply take this as an opportunity to relocate.
5: The report is modeled off of Europe's post-World War II Marshall Plan. It points to affordable housing, education and childcare funding, and healthcare worker training as a means to bolster and retain employment. I'm Katie Myers, BPR News.
4: And a recent survey of Western North Carolinians directly impacted by the storm finds Helene continues to take an emotional and financial toll. The poll by Extreme Weather Survivors found 78% of the 300 respondents experienced at least one financial hardship. 70% say ordinary weather events like heavy rain or strong winds still trigger anxiety, fear, or stress. It also found only 1% of homeowners said insurance fully covered their disaster recovery cost. You can find out more at bpr.org. Well, the Census Bureau has proposed rules that could change who is counted in the 2030 census. Nonprofit leaders across the state say this could affect political representation and federal funding. The new proposal would only count U.S. citizens and legal permanent residents when dividing congressional seats among states. It would also remove any questions about respondents' race and ethnicity. Nathan Dollar with UNC's Carolina's Demography says the changes could impact the reliability of data used across the state.
7: The proposed rule will fundamentally change the quality of the 2030 census count in particular, and then it imperils the public's access to objective data more generally. That's the bottom line.
4: Census data helps communities plan for health, schools, and businesses.
8: Edition from NPR News. I'm Leila Fadel.
9: And I'm Steve Inskeep. President Trump is questioning why five men British officials initially described as terror suspects have now been released on bail.
8: Today, counterterrorism officials are still investigating the masked men who were arrested in the middle of the night with suspicious vehicles near a British airbase used by U.S. bombers striking Iran. But they're also looking at less serious crimes.
9: What's going on here? NPR's Lauren Frere is in London. Hi there, Lauren.
10: Good morning.
9: Okay, so British officials and the Trump administration seem to describe this incident differently. What are they saying?
10: Well, President Trump initially said about the suspects, quote, we had them under investigation and we know everything about them, suggesting some sort of transatlantic intelligence collaboration. Yeah. Then in the Oval Office last night, he expressed surprise when asked by reporters about the suspects' release.
11: Over there, I'm surprised that they released them. I wouldn't have done that. Look, they've been very good. They worked with us very closely. We know everything about them. We would not have released them.
10: Trump was also asked whether Iran is linked to these suspects. He said it might be, but he'd rather not say. Secretary of State Marco Rubio was also asked about this. He told Fox News it, quote, clearly involves the hands of a foreign actor, but did not name a specific country. Iran, for its part, denies any involvement. The embassy here in London calls that malicious speculation.
9: Okay, that's what the U.S. is saying. That's what the Iranians are saying. What are the British saying?
10: That the suspects are British nationals ranging in age from 23 to 25, home addresses in London, a couple hours' drive from where this incident took place. The head of British counterterrorism policing, Lawrence Taylor, announcing the suspects' release on bail last night, also noted what he called the geopolitical context. He said investigators are considering every possible angle, including that the men could be what he called proxies working, quote, knowingly or unknowingly on behalf of a foreign state.
12: Often this threat becomes visible to us as criminal activity, often at a small scale, and committed by individuals whose primary aim is not terrorism, but a quick financial gain. It can be harder to spot.
10: So he said what looks like petty crime could actually be the work of a foreign state. He acknowledged this is confusing. He asked people not to speculate and give investigators time to figure this out. Incidentally, this is an area where residents say there's been thefts of diesel fuel and fertilizer, which is linked to Iran because the Iran war has pushed up prices. Yesterday, British diesel actually hit a record high of $10 a gallon.
9: Okay, so I think Lawrence Taylor there is essentially telling us, keep an open mind, don't assume what has happened here until more is known. So what is being learned about the scene of the suspected crime?
10: So this happened near Royal Air Force Base Fairford in the Cotswolds, a picturesque, wealthy farming area, incidentally, where J.D. Vance has vacationed. The base has hosted U.S. troops for decades. During the Iran war, it's attracted lots of plane spotters eager to catch a glimpse of these giant American B-1 bombers. It's also attracted anti-war protesters. So early Sunday, this all began. A farmer spotted suspicious vehicles driven by masked men, she said. She called police. They intercepted them, arrested five suspects, then used a bomb disposal robot to probe the vehicles. Police have not announced that any explosives were found, though. The law says terror suspects can be held 14 days without charge. For lesser offenses, it's 24 hours. And it's during that time frame that these suspects were released.
9: Oh, very interesting detail there at the end. Lauren, thanks so much.
10: You're welcome.
9: That's NPR's Lauren Frere in London.
8: Nick Aldworth has been listening with us. He's a former detective chief superintendent and the UK national coordinator for counterterrorism policing, and he's here to share his insights. Good morning and welcome to the program.
13: Good morning.
8: Okay, so a lot we don't know and a lot of speculation going on. These five men have been released on bail. Given your experience, does it tell you anything about what kind of crime they might be suspected of?
13: Well, we're fishing from a big pond of speculation here, and I think that's the first thing that we all have to be very, very careful of, particularly if we then try and make definitive statements about what's happening. But one of the things that being released on bail can tell me is that these are matters that are being investigated that are not likely to present any ongoing risk of harm to the public at large. And generally speaking, people in the UK are granted bail for a number of reasons, or even, let's look at it the other way. Bail is withheld for a number of reasons, and those reasons would be if they're not likely to return back to custody, if they're likely to continue offending, if they're likely to cause harm to victims or witnesses, or possibly come under harm to themselves, or if they present a risk to the public. If any of those things apply, then normally speaking, people won't be granted bail. So I think we can make a good assumption that these people have been released and there isn't an ongoing threat to the people or around RAF Fairford or anywhere else for that matter.
8: Now, we heard our correspondent describe President Trump's reaction, surprise, saying he wouldn't have released them. I mean, what do you make of that reaction?

0: Coming up on 7:20, just stepped outside our studios in downtown Asheville. Can see the blue skies coming out. It's going to be another sunny day. Bit warmer, low 80s, forecasters say. That's a predicted high across much of the region. Cooler in higher elevations right now, still 49 in downtown Asheville. A range of 40s to start your morning. Feels really nice and brisk. Coming up after news headlines, critics say a slowdown of AI development among the big companies could consolidate the power of frontier labs, just as many others are trying to catch up. We're going to unpack that. That's going to be a focus of a big meeting of top AI leaders at the White House today. 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
1: Mahmoud Khalil, he was the face of the pro-Palestinian protests at Columbia University when immigration agents arrested him despite having a green card and no criminal record, and sends him to detention in Louisiana. He writes about it in his new memoir, No Land to Stand On. 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
4: And I'm Leila Fadel. You probably know Wall Street Journal reporter Evan Gershkovich from images of him in a glass cage in a Russian court 2 years ago. At the time, the Russian-American journalist was charged with espionage for doing his job, and his case drew international outcry. As soon as he was arrested, he says he knew he would be used as a political bargaining chip for prisoner swaps. For that reason, his treatment was far less brutal than others.
5: Victoria Roshin, a Ukrainian journalist who got taken captive around the same period, she ended up being killed in prison and returned in a body bag without her internal organs, so her parents don't know what happened to her. So we're treated very, very, very differently. And that also gives away to me what kind of case this is.
4: His arrest came over a year after the full-scale invasion of Ukraine, as the Kremlin was stripping press freedoms and as Gershkovich's life he'd built in Russia started to change. A new censorship law was passed and many of his Russian friends were forced into

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1: Tannins maintain coverage. Akeisha Coleman is with the Commonwealth Fund, a healthcare research nonprofit. She says Montana and other states starting early are essentially building the plane as they're taking off.
2: Montana is going to be an example for what we might see nationally as things roll out.
1: Coleman says that's because even states that are waiting until the January 1st deadline to start the work requirements probably won't be completely ready either. For NPR News, I'm Aaron Bolton in Columbia Falls, Montana.
3: 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It's NPR News.

0: Thanks for tuning in to BPR. Coming up about 9 minutes until 8 o'clock. Just a heads up, if you've got young, sensitive ears, we're going to, NPR will revisit the trial against involving Lindsey Clancy in Massachusetts. Apparently, a judge is considering several motions. That's coming up in about 2 minutes, and it'll last about 2 minutes. And then after that, we will meet a pastor who has stuck thousands of miles away from his church. It's a really interesting story. Stay tuned. We'll have a news update for you at 8 o'clock. Highs today in the upper 70s, low 80s.
1: I'm Regina Vaidyanathan, host of BBC News Hour on today's programme. Malaysia begins deporting thousands back to Myanmar. We hear from one Rohingya refugee who said he fears a return. And an interview with Wall Street Journal reporter Evan Gerskovich, who was held in a Russian prison.
0: We'll hear more. So we heard a bit about that. You always hear a different angle on the BBC, so I encourage you to stay tuned. That's at 9 this morning here on BPR News. 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
3: And I'm Layla Faldin. Good morning. Lindsey Clancy will be in a Massachusetts courtroom today for the first time since her murder case ended in a mistrial. Her lawyers are asking a judge to dismiss the case, which accused Clancy of murdering her three children in 2023. Deborah Becker from member station WBUR reports.
4: The defense motion to dismiss the case argues the judge did not have to declare a mistrial. Instead, it says he could have more closely investigated reports that one juror would not follow the law. It's one of several motions that experts say points to a legal strategy setting up for an appeal.
5: I think that they're a bit of a Hail Mary pass.
4: Boston College law professor R. Michael Cassidy says there may not be any major decisions today.
5: I don't expect the judge to rule on them in court, but I think that he will rule on them quickly thereafter.
4: And retired Judge Jack Liu says it would be unusual for a judge to investigate a juror.
6: It's going to be a hard road for the defendant because it is not in the public interest to interfere with jury deliberations in the way that the defense is asking.
4: Even if the judge rules to dismiss, the prosecution could appeal. If the judge rejects the defense motions, there could be a new trial. But Cassidy says it's likely that prosecutors are carefully considering these defense moves.
5: It alerts the prosecutor to the fact that, geez, even if we retried this on first-degree murder, even if we were successful, that conviction could be overturned.
4: Prosecutors could also agree to a deal where Clancy would plead guilty to lesser charges and continue to be held at a state hospital where she's receiving mental health treatment. Regardless of what happens today, it's likely to be some time before the Clancy case is resolved. For NPR News, I'm Deborah Becker in Boston.
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2: From the BPR studios in downtown Asheville, Tiny Desk is really cool. Stay tuned. We'll have the final hour of the program in just a bit. After news headlines, we're kicking off our series on climate resiliency with a really cool story about radio. 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
3: Good morning. President Trump is weakening fuel efficiency standards for new cars from where President Biden set them. Biden's Transportation Secretary Pete Buttigieg joins us this hour, a Morning Edition from NPR News. New York prosecutors are reopening a sexual assault investigation involving Cornell University. I'm Leila Faldin.
0: And I'm Steve Inskeep. A woman said she was attacked at a frat party and nobody was charged. We hear from current and former students. Also, Latino voters in a swing district say they're annoyed that politicians only notice them before an election. And a former OpenAI board member says the company did not pay enough attention to safety. It's Tuesday, September 29. This day in 2005, John Roberts became Chief Justice of the United States. The news is next.
4: Live from NPR News in Washington, I'm Korva Coleman. Iran's foreign minister says he's waiting for a response from the Trump administration on a proposal to fully reopen the Strait of Hormuz. Last week, President Trump rejected a seven-day Iranian proposal. It called for the U.S. to agree to ease its sanctions on Tehran. NPR's Hadil Alshalchi reports.
5: Iran's foreign minister Abbas Araghchi said he met with Qatari mediators where they, quote, engaged in discussions to reopen the Strait of Hormuz. Araghchi said the Qataris relayed Iran's demands to the U.S. Araghchi also suggested Iran expected the Qatari mediators to relay the decision. Last week at the UN, Iran said it was ready to reopen the Strait of Hormuz in 7 days. Following the lifting of mutual blockades over the waterway, Iran said it was willing to sit down for broader talks to end the war and address its nuclear program. President Trump rejected the latest Iranian proposal, but said he still intends to pursue negotiations and talk about a broader deal. Hadil Alshalchi, NPR News, Istanbul.
4: American farmers have largely escaped President Trump's aggressive immigration crackdown. But as ICE sweeps continue, farmers are growing uneasy because many still cannot find enough workers. NPR's Kirk Siegler reports.
6: Idaho is the nation's third largest milk and dairy producer, and the labor shortage is even more pronounced in this sector of the farm economy because dairies operate year-round and aren't eligible for coveted H-2A seasonal visas. Rick Narabout heads the dairy associations for Idaho and Washington State.
7: You know, we haven't seen the worksite enforcement within agriculture, and you know, we've been spared there for the last year and a half or so.
6: But Narabout says just as quickly his industry could fall out of favor with the Trump administration. Dairymen had been pushing for a GOP bill that would remove the seasonal requirement for some farm worker visas, but Congress is now in recess until after the midterms. Kirk Siegler, NPR News, Twin Falls, Idaho.
4: A warning, this next story mentions alleged sexual violence. New York prosecutors are reopening a criminal investigation into an alleged sexual assault 2 years ago. It involves students at Cornell University. NPR's Brian Mann reports a former Cornell student has filed a lawsuit against Cornell University and seven male students.
1: Well, the DA here, Matthew Van Houten, says the woman in this case gave a statement 2 years ago to Cornell campus police where she described a drug and alcohol-fueled party at the Chi Phi fraternity house. Van Houten says, according to her statement then, she took part voluntarily. But in the civil lawsuit filed this month, she recounts a horrific ordeal where she was pressured to drink and take drugs until she was incapacitated, then violently raped by these seven men over a period of hours.
4: NPR's Brian Mann reporting. This is NPR.
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2: Good morning and thanks for tuning in to BPR News. I'm Helen Chickering. Coming up on 8:05, a sunny day in store. Highs today will range from upper 70s to low 80s. Right now, upper 40s across much of the BPR listening area. Among the stories we're watching today, a new report on Western North Carolina's economic recovery charts out a plan for the region's financial resilience moving forward. As BPR and Grist reporter Katie Myers shares, Hurricane Helene's ripple effects on hospitality and recreation have caused long-term disruptions in employment for local workers.
9: The tourism industry is one of the top sources of employment in Buncombe County. But when Helene caused everyone from fishing guides to restaurant and hotel workers to lose months of work, people often didn't stick around. Since Helene, more than 16,000 people have left the region. Sharon Decker is the Senior Advisor for Long-Term Recovery at the Governor's Recovery Office for Western North Carolina, which compiled the report. She says that among the many challenges faced by the region, one of the most dire is the need to retain and train workers.
10: We're actually losing workforce. People are leaving because they don't have jobs, the job they had, or perhaps they need to find housing with family, or they simply take this as an opportunity to relocate.
9: The report is modeled off of Europe's post-World War II Marshall Plan. It points to affordable housing, education and childcare funding, and healthcare worker training as a means to bolster and retain employment. I'm Katie Myers, BPR News.
2: You can find more on that story at our website, bpr.org. Well, the Census Bureau has proposed rules that could change who is counted in the 2030 census. Nonprofit leaders across North Carolina say this could impact political representation and federal funding. The new proposal would only count U.S. citizens and legal permanent residents when dividing congressional seats among states. It would also remove any questions about respondents' race and ethnicity, and change how the Census Bureau decides where people live. Nathan Dollar is with UNC's Carolina Demography and says the changes could affect the reliability of data used across the state.
11: The proposed rule will fundamentally change the quality of the 2030 census count in particular, and then it imperils the public's access to objective data more generally. That's the bottom line.
2: Census data helps communities plan for things like public health, schools, and businesses. The public can submit comments on the proposal through October 13th. Find out more at bpr.org. A warm fall day in store, highs upper 70s, low 80s, a little warmer tomorrow, and the next chance of rain comes in on Saturday.
0: It's Morning Edition from NPR News. Good morning. I'm Steve Inskeep.
3: And I'm Leila Fadel. The Trump administration is rolling back the fuel efficiency standards for new cars. That will do away with another Biden-era climate effort. In a few minutes, we'll hear from the Secretary of Transportation during the Biden administration, Pete Buttigieg. We start with the details.
0: Here to talk about it is NPR's cars and energy reporter, Willa Rubin. Willa, good morning.
12: Good morning, Steve.
0: Okay, so what is changing?
12: So, Steve, we're talking about what are known as the CAFE standards. These are not the standards for your morning coffee.
0: Thank goodness.
12: They are the corporate average fuel economy standards, but different.
0: Got it.
12: Yeah. So these are government regulations that tell car makers how fuel efficient their vehicles should be on average. So a car company might make electric vehicles, but they might also make big trucks, maybe some hybrids. The point of these standards is to set a target for how fuel efficient all those vehicles are taken together on average. Now, there have been CAFE standards for about 50 years,

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1: What if babies could be born without disease, even if the parents risk passing one down?
2: If you have a technology that can be proven to be safe and it can help hundreds of millions of people that suffer from these diseases, it is unethical to not pursue this research.
1: We tour a tech startup trying to prove it's safe to create babies from genetically modified human embryos. That story on All Things Considered from NPR News.
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4: Live from NPR News in Washington, I'm Dave Mattingly. Police in Britain say five men arrested on terrorism and explosive charges have been released on bail. The suspects, identified as British nationals in their 20s, were arrested near a Royal Air Force base used by U.S. forces in the war with Iran. Investigators are examining possible links to Iran, though the Iranian embassy in London denies any involvement. Nick Aldworth is a former detective chief superintendent and national coordinator with Britain's counter-terror police.
5: One of the things that being released on bail can tell me is that these are matters that are being investigated that are not likely to present any ongoing risk of harm to the public at large. So I think we can make a good assumption that these people have been released and there isn't an ongoing threat to the people around RAF or anywhere else for that matter.
4: He was speaking to NPR's Morning Edition. The governor of Texas is declaring a statewide disaster because of high diesel prices. The move allows Governor Greg Abbott to lift some restrictions on commercial transportation in an effort to lower fuel prices. AAA says diesel is averaging about $6.44 a gallon nationwide. That's about 9 cents below the country's all-time high set a week ago. This is NPR News from Washington.
3: Good morning. Coming up on 8:32, upper 40s across much of the BPR listening area. I'm Helen Chickering with a look at stories making news today. Republican U.S. Senate candidate Michael Whatley says he is still getting strong support from national GOP groups. As WUNC's Colin Campbell reports, his comments come in response to polls that show former Governor Roy Cooper with a sizable lead.
6: The latest polling average from Real Clear Politics has Cooper leading Whatley by about 8 percentage points, a number that hasn't changed much as Election Day draws closer. Those numbers have prompted some national Republican super PACs to consider shifting their advertising to Senate races in other states. But Whatley told reporters he's talked to GOP Senate leaders and been assured his race will continue to receive funding.
7: We are going to continue to get support, right? We just had the president down last week. We had Vice President Vance in state earlier this week. We will get the support we need to win this race.
6: PACs tied to President Donald Trump in the Senate Republican caucus continue to spend millions on ads in North Carolina, and so do PACs for Democrats. Whatley says a conservative Carolina Journal poll showing a 15 percentage point lead for Cooper is, quote, trash. I'm Colin Campbell.
3: A new program is coming to Brevard this fall aimed at keeping litter and other pollution out of local streams and rivers. The nonprofit Riverlink is partnering with the city and the Brevard Sustainability Council on a storm drain adoption program, which asks volunteers to monitor and clear an adopted drain between rain events. Stormwater runoff can carry solid waste and other pollutants from streets directly into nearby waterways. Riverlink has operated a similar program with the city of Asheville since 2021. More than 200 Asheville storm drains are now adopted by volunteers. Coming up in about 10 minutes, when Hurricane Helene knocked out communication, some Western North Carolinians turned to an old technology for a new kind.

of Emergency Network. We'll show you how grassroots operators, radio operators, are preparing for the next disaster as we kick off episode one of a four-part series on climate resilience. Hope you'll stay tuned.

0: the role of radio in climate resilience. We're kicking off our four-part series. Stay tuned. That's coming up in just a couple of minutes here on BPR News and Marketplace after that. Coming up on 844-49 in downtown Asheville. 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
1: I'm Regina Vaidyanathan, host of BBC News Hour on today's programme. Malaysia begins deporting thousands back to Myanmar. We hear from one Rohingya refugee who said he fears a return. And an interview with Wall Street Journal reporter Evan Gerskovich, who was held in a Russian prison.
0: Just some of the stories you'll hear in about 16 minutes. That's the BBC News Hour on BPR News. It comes right after Marketplace Morning Report. Highs today, low 80s, sunny skies, beautiful blue skies out there. Looks like we'll get a chance of rain coming in over the weekend. 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
2: Good morning, I'm Steve Inskeep. The Sheriff's Office in Jefferson County, Colorado, responded to a report of a tortoise out for a walk by himself. Authorities described him weighing about 100 pounds, hard-shelled, and with no sense of urgency. Animal control identified him as a tortoise named Lard, who had escaped from his owner's yard. How does a tortoise escape from a yard?
3: Slow and steady, the way he outran the hare.
2: It's Morning Edition.
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0: Good morning, coming up on 8:46. Well, when Hurricane Helene knocked out communications across the region, thousands of people suddenly found themselves cut off from loved ones and important emergency information. Well, 2 years later, some are working to make sure that does not happen again. We're kicking off today a four-part series on climate resilience. And this morning, oh, and it's produced in collaboration, by the way, with the nonprofit Newsroom Grist. This morning, BPR's Laura Hackett reports on a grassroots effort to build a radio network that can keep people connected when other communications fail.
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5: GMRS stands for General Mobile Radio Service. 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Users can communicate through handheld walkie-talkie-style radios or larger units. 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On this night, Net host William Walker is asking people about their weekends.
8: We're doing good. I'm celebrating my birthday today.
9: Congratulations. I hope you got all kinds of good presents.
5: Then, as is his custom, he hits them with a trivia question.
9: Are you ready for your question, sir?
8: Yes, I'm ready. Go ahead.
9: True or false? Avoiding your phone for an hour or two can make ordinary activities seem surprisingly interesting again.
8: I'm going to go with true.
9: You're correct. That is true. Constant.
5: These exchanges go on for about a half an hour, with Walker serving as master of ceremonies.
10: It's kind of like having family, you know, come into your living room every Saturday night.
5: But small talk and trivia aren't really the only purpose of these radio check-ins. They also serve as a literal safety net. In the fallout of Hurricane Helene, Hamill relied on radio to coordinate with neighbors for water and supplies. He also used it to tell his mom that his family was safe. And at one point, he helped relay a medical emergency to 911.
7: The 911 dispatcher ended up securing a helicopter to go out to that community to go, you know, help that person.
5: And during recent weather events like Winter Storm Fern, Hamill has used the net to communicate about fallen trees and power outages. He's working to expand the reach of the radio signal. This can be done by repeaters, he explains.
7: They pick up the relatively weak signal coming from your walkie-talkie, and they amplify it dramatically. So your signal ends up covering multiple counties.
5: Hamill has already fundraised to install two of these repeaters in Buncombe County for about $10,000 apiece. He says they are easy to install and don't require any special licensing. Some fire departments are

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2: That's so cool. All right. Well, we'll have more on that at our website, bpr.org, later today. Coming up in part two of the series, Katie Myers introduces us to the Footprint Project and other groups installing micro solar setups in community spaces. 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Learning lots, so much together. Thank you, Katie and Laura, for this great series. All right. 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So appreciate you all. We're going to have Marketplace Morning Report coming up in just a moment, the BBC News Hour after that, about 9 minutes until 9 o'clock. 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

We invite you to stick around after the BBC News Hour for 1A, which begins in just about 20 minutes. 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

0: The South suspected they had planted new landmines in the south side of the zone and were clearing a path to inspect the area when the blast occurred. Anthony Kuhn, NPR News, Seoul.
1: Actor Dennis Haskins has died at the age of 75, according to his agent. Haskins was best known as the affable but bumbling principal on the hit NBC show Saved by the Bell. As principal Richard Belding, Haskins oversaw students at the show's Bayside High School. I'm Corva Coleman, NPR News.
2: 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John Ludwig Taylor solves murder cases like a game of chess in this BritBox original mystery. 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

0: We're happy to have you along with us on this Tuesday morning. 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

0: Dear Abby, Dear Prudence, Miss Manners, advice columnists have been answering our questions about life for generations. This week we ask three of them about their jobs. Carolyn Hacks, R. Eric Thomas of Asking Eric, and Dan Savage. What kinds of quandaries do they respond to most? And who do they turn to when they need advice? Next hour on 1A.
1: We invite you to stick around. That second hour of 1A starts in 20 minutes. 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

0: 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We'll return to 1A in just a moment. And then at the top of the hour, we start hour number one of Here and Now. 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

0: What if babies could be born without disease, even if the parents risk passing one down?
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0: We tour a tech startup trying to prove it's safe to create babies from genetically modified human embryos. 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

0: This is Blue Ridge Public Radio, BPR News. I'm Steve McCreary. I've got a tea time to make. I'm going to head out and let Ian Riddell take over for the early part of the afternoon. Thanks for listening on this Tuesday. 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It's time for Here and Now. It's 12 o'clock.
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2: From NPR and WBUR Boston, I'm Robin Young.
3: I'm Anthony Brooks. It's Here and Now. Coming up, reaction to OpenAI's decision to scrap the release of its latest AI model because of security concerns.
2: Also, as more of these systems jump their containments, you might be saying there ought to be a law. Historian Jill Lepore agrees.
4: And you hear these tech executives saying, please stop us from killing all of you. For years we've asked you not to regulate us, but now we realize maybe that was a bad idea.
3: And Shayna Kaska used to help people design their second homes. Now she works with people who are unhoused.
5: That's been some really heavy whiplash to see completely opposite ends of the spectrum in terms of who is able to get housing.
3: Coming up, Here and Now.
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6: Live from NPR News, I'm Lakshmi Singh. New York prosecutors are reopening a criminal investigation into an alleged sexual assault involving students at Cornell University. A former student says she was drugged and gang raped at the school in 2024. At the time, no criminal charges were filed. 2 weeks ago, she filed suit with new allegations against Cornell and seven male students. NPR's Brian Mann has been speaking with women in the Cornell community.
7: I spoke with Olympia Hall. She's a current Cornell student. She's co-president of the Sexual Assault Prevention and Safety Club on campus. She says Cornell has tried to improve campus safety, but she says she still sometimes feels vulnerable. And she told me fraternities on campus

0: Depends on the exact measure that we're using, but it's about 2.5 or even 3 degrees Celsius warmer than average. And that's a big deal in this part of the world.
1: Warmer than an average El Nino. Okay, Daniel Swain is a climate scientist with the University of California Agriculture and Natural Resources Group. We'll be right back. This is On Point.

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2: Americans lost a record $16 billion in legal sports betting last year. 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More than half of men 18 to 49 in this country have an open sports book.
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Quick look at the Asheville area weather says that we've got temps in the low 80s during the day. It's going to be sunny and warm. Evening temps, high 50s and low 60s. It's time for fresh air. It's 3 o'clock.

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1: We're coming up on 4 o'clock. Just ahead on All Things Considered, New York Senator Kristen Gillibrand reacts to the reopening of an alleged sexual assault case at Cornell University.
2: We just spent 2 weeks talking about college sports. Congress should spend at least that time talking about how to make campuses safe for all students.
1: Gillibrand has long pushed for legislation to address this issue. That is coming up in about 8 minutes. 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Should be a gorgeous fall night in store. Calm winds with lows in the lower 50s. Sunshine all day tomorrow with highs in the low 80s. 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
1: This is Blue Ridge Public Radio, BPR News. Coming up, Juana Summers talks with author Disha Filia about her debut novel, The True Confessions of First Lady Freeman. That is coming up in about 2 minutes. 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
2: I'm Robin Young. 8 years after Madeline Miller's bestseller Circe reimagined the role of women in Greek mythology, she's got a new short story about another figure, Mestra. 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
1: And we hope you'll join us for 1A tomorrow morning at 10, right after news from the BBC. Should be a gorgeous fall night tonight. Calm winds with lows in the lower 50s. Sunshine all day tomorrow. High temperatures in the low 80s. Then the highs will jump into the upper 80s.

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4: I don't know how, like, a whole gang rape can be swept under the rug with essays. They should be, like, in jail, not just expelled.
0: New York's governor wants an investigation into how Cornell handled a sex assault allegation in 2024.
5: Today is Tuesday, September 29th, and this is All Things Considered from NPR News.
0: I'm Sasha Pfeiffer.
5: And I'm Juana Summers. Also this hour, how the Trump administration's effort to fight domestic terrorism and political violence is playing out in the courts.
6: They damaged a van, set off fireworks. Those were the kinds of things for which you were landing up with 30-year sentences.
0: Plus,

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1: And this is Blue Ridge Public Radio, BPR News. Thanks for joining us. I'm Mark Hayes. Coming up later this hour, when Hurricane Helene knocked out communications, some Western North Carolinians turned to an old technology for a new kind of emergency network. How grassroots radio operators are preparing for the next disaster. 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
3: I'm Natalie Kitroev. That's Today on the Daily from the New York Times.
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4: As Cuba faces an economic crisis driven by the U.S. embargo, the mood on the ground is clear. Something's got to give.
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0: 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I'm Sasha Pfeiffer.
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1: A new documentary features anonymous interviews with 24 Israeli intelligence officers and soldiers. They reveal how Israel's military targets Palestinians in Gaza. The film's called Naza.
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3: We hope you'll tune in to Morning Edition with Helen Checkring tomorrow morning from 5 to 9. Coming up, the oldest natural history museum in the United States is out of money and closing down due to lack of funding.
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5: It's All Things Considered from NPR News. I'm Juana Summers.
6: And I'm Sasha Pfeiffer. A lot has changed over the last decade when it comes to how college campuses handle sexual assaults.
5: Now there's growing anger over Cornell University's handling of an alleged sexual assault of a female student in 2024.
7: Title IX coordinators are not always trauma-informed.
6: That story coming up after this news.
8: Live from NPR News in Culver City, California, I'm Dwayne Brown. With just 5 weeks to go before the crucial midterm elections, former special counsel Jack Smith once again defended his investigations into President Trump regarding election interference in 2020, as well as Trump's handling of classified documents.
9: The special counsel's office followed Justice Department policy, observed legal requirements, and took actions based on the facts and the law. I stand by my decisions as special counsel, including my decision to bring charges against President Trump.
8: Smith pushed back on Republican efforts to paint him and his team as partisan political operators, while Democrats rallied to Smith's defense, criticizing the administration's firing of prosecutors involved in the investigations. Smith secured 2 indictments against Trump and said they had found proof beyond a doubt that Trump engaged in serious crimes. A mob of Israeli settlers stormed a Palestinian village in the Israeli-occupied West Bank overnight. That group attacked a Palestinian family after an Israeli court had ordered they be allowed to return home. NPR's Kat Lonsdorf reports.
10: More than 100 violent Israeli settlers attacked the village of Jalud, setting fire to buildings and vehicles and throwing stones, according to the Israeli military. The attack happened as Israeli security forces were attempting to escort a Palestinian family back to their home. That family had been forced to leave their home about 2 months ago due to continuous harassment by Israeli settlers, according to an Israeli court order. Instead, Israeli settlers set fire to the home and the family fled again. 2 of the settlers were arrested, and Israeli Prime Minister Benjamin Netanyahu condemned the attack. Netanyahu recently downplayed such violence in a speech at the UN. The UN has tracked about 200 settler attacks per month in 2026.
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3: This is Blue Ridge Public Radio News. I am Mark Hayes. With midterm elections just over a month away, Republican U.S. Senate candidate Michael Whatley says he's getting strong support from national GOP groups. As WUNC's Colin Campbell reports, his comments come in response to polls showing former Governor Roy Cooper with a sizable lead.
11: The latest polling average from Real Clear Politics has Cooper leading Whatley by about 8 percentage points, a number that hasn't changed much as Election Day draws closer. Those numbers have prompted some national Republican super PACs to consider shifting their advertising to Senate races in other states. But Whatley told reporters he's talked to GOP Senate leaders and been assured his race will continue to receive funding.
12: We are going to continue to get support, right? We just had the president down last week. We had Vice President Vance in state earlier this week. We will get the support we need to win this race.
11: PACs tied to President Donald Trump in the Senate Republican caucus continue to spend millions on ads in North Carolina, and so do PACs for Democrats. Whatley says a conservative Carolina Journal poll showing a 15 percentage point lead for Cooper is, quote, trash. I'm Colin Campbell.
3: Early in-person voting for the midterms begins October 15th. Election Day is November 3rd. A new program is coming to Brevard this fall aimed at keeping litter and other pollution out of local streams and rivers. The nonprofit RiverLink is partnering with the city and the Brevard Sustainability Council on a storm drain adoption program. Volunteers monitor and clear an adopted drain between rain events. Stormwater runoff can carry solid waste and other pollutants from streets directly into nearby waterways. RiverLink has operated a similar program with the city of Asheville since 2021. More than 200 Asheville storm drains are now adopted by volunteers. 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
0: On the next Fresh Air, how Ukrainian soldiers and civilians are coping with new and more deadly drone and missile attacks 4 years after Russia's invasion. We'll speak with Zanny Mittenbedos, editor-in-chief of The Economist, who recently traveled to the region. We'll also discuss trade, tariffs, U.S.-Europe relations, and the economic impact of the war with Iran. Join us.
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14: 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I'm Juana Summers.
15: And I'm Sasha Pfeiffer.

0: Kids, visiting this place has been a rite of passage for generations. So when word dropped on September 1st that the museum was closing at the end of the month, thousands of families began a wistful pilgrimage to see the dinosaurs, the mammal dioramas, and other exhibits one last time. Zoe Abrams had her two daughters in tow.
1: Maybe if they had announced this last year, they could have gotten the crowds they have now. Look at this. This is busier than Grand Central. Could have saved things.
0: Drexel University, which has run the Academy since 2011, explained on its website that post-pandemic, costs have risen and visitation declined. In the past few weeks, however, museum attendance has skyrocketed amid a grassroots Save the Academy campaign. Revenue was more than 20 times higher than last September. But Drexel didn't participate in any of the efforts to stem the museum's closure. The university also hasn't detailed how much it would cost to keep it open.
2: When they announced the one-month notice, it was a surprise for everybody.
0: Issa Betancourt worked in the Academy's entomology department for 10 years. She now lives in Arizona, but hopped on a plane and came back to Philly to help organize the rescue effort.
2: This is the oldest natural history museum in the Americas, and if this museum can slip away like that, what's stopping other museums from going the same way?
0: Like many universities, Drexel has been struggling financially, in part due to declining enrollment. That's fueled speculation that it plans to sell the 150-year-old building housing the academy, valued at more than $28 million. There are also concerns about the fate of the Academy's massive, irreplaceable library of over 19 million specimens. It includes Thomas Jefferson's fossil collection and plant samples gathered by Lewis and Clark. It also houses 73,000 holotype specimens, samples which scientists use as references for defining and naming species.
2: If anyone has a question, that is, you go, you look at the colors and the shape, and that defines the species. It's a very special historic place.
0: Drexel said it will preserve access to that collection for researchers, but it's unclear what that means for the general public. City Council member Dr. Nina Ahmed helped push for an upcoming public hearing on the abrupt closure. The council plans to subpoena financial documents from Drexel.
3: We need to know how this came to be. What were the levers that created this decision, and how do we undo that decision?
0: Last week, a local foundation offered a year's worth of bridge funding to buy some time. Drexel said in a statement it is exploring the possibility, but would need a plan for long-term sustainability before considering reopening the museum. Supporters are concerned that would become much more difficult after its doors are closed. For NPR News, I'm Andrew Stelzer in Philadelphia.
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5: And this is Blue Ridge Public Radio News. I'm Mark Hayes. When Hurricane Helene knocked out communications across western North Carolina, thousands of people suddenly found themselves cut off from loved ones and emergency information. 2 years later, some are working to make sure that doesn't happen again. In part one of BPR's four-part series on climate resilience, BPR's Laura Hackett reports on a grassroots effort to build a network that can keep people connected when other communications fail.
6: It's a Saturday night in Asheville, which for many means it's time to catch a show, hit a brewery, or grab a bite to eat. But for a growing community, 8 p.m. means it's time to chat with fellow GMRS radio users on the net.
7: Net control, please check in WSFB309. Justin?
6: Justin Hamill is one of dozens of people who take part in this weekly radio conversation that runs out of Fletcher.
7: People from all over check in. I mean, we've had people check in from like as far as like Charlotte.
6: GMRS stands for General Mobile Radio Service. It's basically a more sophisticated version of a walkie-talkie system. Users can communicate through handheld walkie-talkie-style radios or larger units. And when set up correctly, it can allow whole towns or even a region to communicate without internet or cell service. On this night, Net host William Walker is asking people about their weekends.
8: We're doing good. I'm celebrating my birthday today.
9: Congratulations. I hope
8: hope you got all kinds of good presents.
6: Then, as is his custom, he hits them with a trivia question.
8: Are you ready for your question, sir?
9: Yes, I'm ready. Go ahead.
8: Is it true or false? Avoiding your phone for an hour or two can make ordinary activities seem surprisingly interesting again.
9: I'm going to go with truth.
8: You're correct. That is true. Constantly.
6: These exchanges go on for about a half an hour, with Walker serving as master of ceremonies.
10: It's kind of like having family, you know, come into your living room every Saturday night.
6: But small talk and trivia aren't really the only purpose of these radio check-ins. They also serve as a literal safety net. In the fallout of Hurricane Helene, Hamill relied on radio to coordinate with neighbors for water and supplies. He also used it to tell his mom that his family was safe. And at one point, he helped relay a medical emergency to 911.
7: The 911 dispatcher ended up securing a helicopter to go out to that community to go, you know, help that person.
6: And during recent weather events like Winter Storm Fern, Hamill has used the net to communicate about fallen trees and power outages. He's working to expand the reach of the radio signal. This can be done by repeaters, he explains.
7: They pick up the relatively weak signal coming from your walkie-talkie, and they amplify it dramatically. So your signal ends up covering multiple counties.
6: Hamill has already fundraised to install two of these repeaters in Buncombe County for about $10,000 apiece. He says they are easy to install and don't require any special licensing. Some fire departments are also jumping on board, including Justin Lucia, the Reams Creek fire chief. He recently installed a repeater on the top of Hamburg Mountain. With all this additional capacity, Lucia says he hopes more people will give GMRS a try.
11: I definitely recommend GMRS to people. There's no test. It's just the $35 for your license for 10 years. It covers your whole family.
12: And would you describe it as easy to use?
11: Yeah, it's very easy to use.
6: And that means the next time a storm knocks out communication, help might only be a radio signal away. I'm Laura Hackett, BPR News.
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15: I'm Anthony Brooks. Hawaii is in the midst of an unprecedented hurricane season, experiencing three the same year, the first time in recorded history. We check in on the islands after the most recent storm, Nolo, and hear about a state reeling from hurricane fatigue. That's next time on Here and Now.
5: And that is tomorrow, starting at 12 noon. No storms in store for us tonight. Should be gorgeous. Calm winds with low temperatures in the lower 50s. Sunshine all day tomorrow with highs in the low 80s.
4: 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I'm Sasha Pfeiffer.
16: And I'm Juana Summers. That's the kind of guitar riff fans now expect from musician Tom Morello. But this time, the Rage Against the Machine co-founder is going solo.
17: I really wanted to make a record that tried to make one guitar sound like an entire revolution, though I do fear this may be the last record I make before they throw us all in jail.
16: Like the 21 albums that came before it, Everyone Gets Everything They Want is Morello's answer to the political moment.

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1: Tom, you've been making politically explicit music for more than 3 decades, and I wonder, is there something that you understand at this point in your career that perhaps you didn't when you first started doing this, when Rage first started?
2: Well, I don't separate someone who fights for justice, for lack of a better term, in their music than someone who does it via their labor union or someone who does it via their anarchist black bloc or whatever. Like, this is just, I'm kind of stuck doing this. I didn't choose to play guitar. It chose me. So now I just have to find a way as a guitar player to say what I think is true and to raise money for causes that are important and try to steal the spine of the real grassroots workers who are fighting for justice every day. It's only sort of reconfirmed my belief that, one, we are in this together, two, that solidarity is the key to a better world, and three, that, like, as my mom said, like, you got to fight the fascists every which way you can. And creating mosh pits in a field or mosh pits in people's mind was what was behind making this record, Everyone Gets Everything They Want.
1: Tom Morello, his new album, Everyone Gets Everything They Want, is out now. Tom, it's a pleasure.
2: Thank you so much for having me. I really appreciate you.
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6: In Los Angeles, I'm Kai Rizdahl. It is Tuesday, today, 29 September. Good, as it always is, to have you along, everybody. I know. I said yesterday the big through line this week was the labor market. Well, that and bonds, but we are going to give bonds a break today. And we are going

0: after the government took apart his monopoly. Parts of Standard Oil eventually became ExxonMobil and Chevron. ExxonMobil down 0.7% on the day. Chevron gave up 0.9%. Bond prices went down. When that happens, the yield goes up. The yield on the 10-year Treasury note rose to 5.24%. The 30-year at 5.566%. 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
1: This final note on the way out today, in which, you know, sometimes it really does pay to read the fine print in those corporate regulatory filings. Anthropic is planning to go public later this year. I think you knew that. It will be the first of the pure-play artificial intelligence companies to do so. It's looking for a valuation somewhere around $2 trillion. But I am burying the lead. Reuters reported this morning that Anthropic's IPO prospectus, which Reuters says it has seen, warns that its AI models pose, and this is a quote, catastrophic or existential risks to humanity. Now, as always, consult your own financial advisor. But I don't know. I think that's quite a thing to say about the technology that you want people to invest in. No? Right? I mean, what do you even say? Anyway, gotta go. Jordan Manges, Anil Maharaj, Janet Wynn, Olga Oxman, and Virginia K. Smith are the digital team. I'm Kai Rizdahl. We will see you tomorrow, everybody. This is APM.
2: We hope you'll stay with us for The Daily from The New York Times. It's coming up next here on Blue Ridge Public Radio, BPR News. Also on the way, a news update from NPR. 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
2: 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I'm Mark Hayes. 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

0: More than 20 years after toppling Saddam Hussein, U.S. forces leave Iraq.
1: You could call Iraq a democracy, but it is a flawed democracy, and it's certainly a complicated democracy.
0: What the U.S. departure means for Iraqis. I'm Carolyn Beeler. The migrant crisis in the Spanish enclave of Ceuta has revived a territorial dispute with Morocco.
2: Ceuta is ours. They are colonized cities that belong to Morocco.
0: Plus, as President Trump tries to ban news outlets, a warning from Russian journalists in exile.
3: It is a very big and bad sign for the U.S. society.
0: And in China, a TV spy thriller about Taiwan enthralls viewers. Taipei shrugs it off as propaganda.
4: It's clear the Chinese Communist Party is anxious about political stability, hence the need to produce this drama.
0: That's all ahead on The World.
5: Nantucket Island. 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
6: Live from NPR News in Washington, I'm Ryland Barton. President Trump says major tech companies have agreed to come together and self-police their AI products. The voluntary agreement comes after about 30 executives from the biggest U.S. tech companies gathered at the White House. NPR's Emily Fang has more.
7: Asked whether this agreement was legally enforceable, Trump replied,
8: "I think it's morally binding, yeah."
7: He argued that private tech companies can be trusted to regulate themselves. The accord asks companies to monitor their AI products and set up internal controls to make sure they do not hack into other systems.
8: Their companies are at stake. If something goes wrong, their companies are at stake. They're not going to let that happen. This is going to be all for the good, and we're going to have it be nice and safe. And they're really going to be policing each other.
7: Those involved offered no details on how that would work. Emily Fang, NPR News, The White House.
6: The Department of Homeland Security has tapped $20 million to pay for campaign-style ads promoting President Trump. The ads have drawn widespread criticism from Republicans and Democrats who call them a blatant misuse of taxpayer dollars and likely illegal. Democrats say Trump's budget director moved the money from Homeland Security to the ad campaign earlier this month. The FBI says authorities in the Netherlands have arrested a suspected leader of the cyber criminal group that recently claimed to have hacked the FBI. NPR's Ryan Lucas reports Dutch National Police took the individual into custody this

0: Up ahead, a huge but very slow wave is heading for the California coast. We explain the science of Kelvin waves. 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
0: This is The World. I'm Carolyn Beeler. A massive wave is headed for California. Not the kind you think of, like a tidal wave crashing onto shore, but a long-lasting swell that will push sea levels up by as much as a foot for months, threatening worse flooding during storms. It is called a Kelvin wave. To explain, I spoke with Dylan Amaya, an oceanographer at North Carolina State University. He started by describing it in scientific terms.
2: A Kelvin wave at its most basic level is a propagating disturbance of elevated sea levels. It kind of looks like a really big pancake. It's about 600 feet deep and about 200 miles wide, extending off the coastline and slowly making its way up the coast.
0: And so if you were to look at it and be able to discern such a thing, you would see this as just like a higher sea level for this space. Is that right?
2: Yeah, you would just see sort of a bulge in the nearest sort of 20 miles of the coastline. It's not the kind of wave that you're going to surf. It's not the kind of wave that you see from your boat. It's more of this propagating bulge of elevated sea states.
0: So it is very counterintuitive to me that water is not just flat everywhere, like it would be in a glass of water. Where is this wave coming from? What is causing it?
2: This wave came from very, very far away in the far western equatorial Pacific, over kind of by Indonesia, in response to a weakening of the winds in that part of the world. And once those

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We are at The World News GBH. I'm Carolyn Beeler. Join us back here again tomorrow.

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2: I'm Jeremy Hobson. New Hampshire's Senate race to replace the retiring Democrat Jeanne Shaheen is shaping up to be a close one. It's a rare state where Republicans feel they have a chance to flip the seat. But the headwinds of high gas prices and an unpopular president exist in the Granite State just like everywhere else. So we'll be broadcasting from Portsmouth, New Hampshire with a panel of top political analysts to hear from voters about what's at stake for them. That's next time on The Middle.
3: 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Thank you for being a stakeholder and making that program happen every Thursday night. 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I'm Henry Nelson. Up next, the Jen White A-Team. On 1A, following this NPR news update on Blue Ridge Public Radio. 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
4: Pregnant women arrested by immigration enforcement are sharing their stories as dozens of them are held by ICE. What do we know and what don't we? From WAMU and NPR in Washington, this is 1A. Hi, I'm Jen White. Pregnant and postpartum women make up a fraction of all ICE arrests and detentions. According to a Biden-era rule, they should rarely be arrested at all. But last fall and winter saw a record number of pregnant women booked by ICE. Today, how the Trump administration's mass deportation campaign is affecting those needing prenatal or postpartum care. But first, ICE made nearly 51,000 arrests in August, a new high. How a change in tactics from high-profile operations to quiet, everyday arrests is contributing to the surge after this news.
5: Live from NPR News in Washington, I'm Ryland Barton. Outrage is growing over Cornell University's handling of an alleged gang rape in 2024. There were Snapchat texts in which members of the Chi Phi fraternity invited other men to join in. New York Governor Kathy Hochul is calling for an independent investigation, NPR's Brian Mann reports.
6: It was a busy fall day on campus, students heading to class, but Amoya Emosili stopped long enough to talk with me, and she said she's furious when she learned that some of the men involved were allowed by Cornell University to write essays in order to reduce disciplinary action, and that's outlined the lawsuit.
7: I feel like really disappointed in, I guess, Cornell. I don't know how like a whole gang rape can be swept under the rug with essays. They should be like in jail, not just expelled.
6: Those essays have really become a kind of symbol of what many students say was an inadequate response by Cornell University.
5: NPR's Brian Mann reporting. The man shot during an immigration enforcement action in Austin this month has been charged with assaulting a federal officer. Mose Bouchel from member station KUT reports ICE says a high-speed chase led up to the shooting.
8: In early accounts from his legal team, Wilbur Garces Perez said he did not know he was being pursued by immigration agents before he was shot. But a criminal complaint filed by ICE says officers identified themselves during an initial stop before he fled in his car, hitting one of them with a side view mirror. That led to a chase and ended with one agent forcing a stop, then shooting Garces Perez, saying he feared he'd be struck by the car. The criminal complaint says one of the two officers was wearing a body camera for the initial stop, but that the agent turned the camera off before arriving at the scene of the shooting. Garces Perez has filed a federal lawsuit, primarily seeking to block deportation. I'm Mose Bouchel in Austin.
5: The Trump administration ban on about $1 billion worth of Canadian goods took effect today. Dan Karpinchuk reports.
9: The main items include some alcoholic beverages, dairy, and motorcycles. President Trump's decision to go ahead with the ban will likely ratchet up trade tensions even further.